Hey there, Ricky Tyler with you today. Glad you could join me. And it was back to school time for the kids this past week. And we are reminiscing about our own back to school days. I'm asking you, what was your favorite part about going back to school? For me, it was fresh school supplies. It's amazing how when you're a kid, you can get so excited over a pencil. But that was my thing. I heard from Gary, who said something kind of along the same lines. He said, getting a new binder so that I could draw all over it. Oh, yeah. Many an artistic binder over my school career. Did you used to draw that S? You know the one I'm talking about, that angular S that everybody used to draw on their binders and notebooks. Do kids still do that today? When I was young, everybody had that S somewhere. Thanks, Gary. Keep your answers coming. What was the thing you looked forward to the most when you were a kid going back to school? Just send an email to the Ricky Tyler Show at vistaradio.ca.

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Hey there, I'm Ricky Tyler. Thank you so much for joining me. Hope you're having a great weekend so far. And we are talking back to school with the kids back at school now. I thought we could reminisce about what we loved about going back to school when we were kids. This is a really sweet answer from Kara. She said, my favorite thing about back to school didn't actually happen at school. She said, my family always ate a special dinner on the first night back, and we would share about who was in our class, our teachers, our desk assignments, and that kind of thing. That is a really nice memory. Thank you for sharing. Keep your answers coming. What was your favorite thing about going back to school when you were a kid? Share your story in an email, the Ricky Tyler Show at vistaradio.ca.

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Hey there, I'm Ricky Tyler. Thank you so much for spending part of your weekend with me. I really appreciate it. I'm going to get going soon, but we've been talking about back to school. It is that time of year, and I'm asking you to share stories of what your favorite things were when you were a kid going back to school. And I've got to leave you with one more answer before I go, because this is too good. Clancy said the thing that he loved most about going back to school was weekends. Okay, thanks, Clancy. All right, that's it for me. Speaking of weekends, I hope you enjoy what's left of this one, and I also hope to catch you right back here next weekend, too. In the meantime, have a great week.

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0: For audiences, 1982 was the perfect time for this lovely duet. But for producer Jim Malloy, the timing wasn't great. See, Jim and his business partner Evan Stevens were building the Emerald Sound Studios when Jim's boss at Elektra Records gave him a deadline for this new duet that he had bought the rights for. Eddie Rabbit and Crystal Gayle had already signed on to record it, but Jim thought he had time. The studio wasn't ready. It didn't even have two microphones yet. And again, this was 1982. Eddie Rabbit was a busy man. He only had time to stop by and do one take. Crystal also had to do hers quick because the crew was about to arrive to put the drywall up. All in all, both artists recorded their parts in roughly 5 minutes. Malloy had to take these rough vocal tracks and work his magic. But that's how talented Jim is, because in December of 82, You and I was a number one hit. Speaking of a duet that had to be recorded fast, Tammy Wynette and George Jones had divorced only months before recording our next song, Golden Ring, when we return.
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0: That Waylon Jennings song would never have happened if not for Neil Reschen. Waylon was tired of being broke and having his music being picked apart by all these producers, so he heavily considered retiring. Till his drummer connected Jennings to Neil. Neil Reschen was a manager for Miles Davis and Frank Zappa, and when Neil learned about Waylon's situation, he was disappointed. Disappointed at how controlling these people in Nashville were. The two men were in a meeting with RCA bosses Jerry Bradley and Chet Atkins, and Neil was saying his client deserved more. He deserved $25,000. The room went silent. After about 5 minutes, Waylon got up, left the office, and found the bathroom. On his way back to the meeting, Neil found him in the hallway and said, "You're a genius. Walking out of the office got those two men so nervous, they agreed to give you everything. You and your wife have your own label. You have full creative freedom. They're even giving you an advance of $75,000 and an 8% royalty rate." Waylon, who had to pick his jaw up off the floor, said, "I just needed to pee." But that bathroom break brought us Lonesome, Ornery, and Mean. Waylon was so happy with Neil that he told his best friend to hire Reschen ASAP. And that friend is coming up.
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0: It was the perfect song for this moment in the life of Reba McEntire. When she had first heard the demo for One Promise Too Late, it made her think of her own marriage to Charlie Battles. After agreeing to record the song, she worked with her producer, Jimmy Bowen, to record all the necessary parts. And now it was up to her to mix them all together. And during this part of the process, she ran into Bill Catino, an executive from MCA, who showed up at one of her shows. Reba invited her boss onto her tour bus to hear a rough version of the song. After he heard it, Bill said, "Good God, Reba, are you getting a divorce or something?" 2 days before this moment, Reba had officially filed for divorce. Heck, a few days later, McEntire surprised her friends, her family, and her fans with the news. Reba told Catino that he was pretty perceptive for a label executive. And we're going to have another divorce song after these messages.
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Three chords and the truth. Back when it was more than country, it was country and Western. The Legendary Breakfast on the Ranch.

0: Songwriter Richard Lee was quoted as saying, if Come From The Heart didn't go to number one, he would eat his guitar. That is a man who believed in his music. Which is funny because he felt the exact opposite while writing it. Richard and Susanna Clarke wrote this song back in 1987, 2 years before Kathy Mattea would record it. On the first day of writing, the two could not get the ball rolling. Every idea they had fell flat. They decided they were going to pack it in, try again tomorrow. Thing was, Richard found the day so draining, he considered canceling that second day altogether. But that wouldn't have been fair to Susanna, so he went back the next day. And the second day started out just as rough as the day before. Susanna said, you know what, we're trying too hard. We need to have some fun. And that reminded Richard about this club he was at the other night, where some drunk guy was yelling to the woman on stage, that's it, girl, come on, sing like you don't need the money. And from there, the two, being Richard and Susanna, cut loose. And they wrote that number one hit in less than an hour, meaning that Richard did not have to eat his guitar. Another song inspired by a woman in a club is after the break.
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0: Nashville songwriter Mike Reed loved that song and called it the staple of 50s songwriting. Troy Seals grew up in the 50s. In 1985, these two men were writing together when Troy had the idea for the title, Lost in the 50s Tonight. They then used In the Still of the Night as a starting off point. But the more they worked on the song, the more they were copying the original. They were proud of the work they did, but they also acknowledged that the song was derivative. So they reached out to the Freddie Paris estate, who agreed to add his name to the writing credits. However, they wanted half of the royalties, leaving Mike and Troy with about a quarter each. The two men agreed because, let's face it, they do sound very similar, and Ronnie Millsap was able to take that song to the top. Up next, we have a tune that many people forget came out in the 50s. Stay with us for some Johnny Cash.
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0: Patti Loveless considers herself a mix of Linda Ronstadt, Loretta Lynn, and Ralph Stanley. And honestly, that kind of makes sense when you learn that she's a distant cousin of Loretta. Patti actually tried for a career back in 1979, but found that her vocal style didn't match what was popular at the time. So she left, took her family to North Carolina, and lived a happy life. She still sang in bars and clubs off and on, but eventually moved on from the music industry. One day, though, she gets pulled on stage to sing one more time and found that her vocal style has matched this new neo-traditionalist movement. So in 1985, she goes back to Nashville to give it another shot. 2 weeks later, she signs with MCA Records. And 3 years after that, she made the top 10 with a cover of George Jones' If My Heart Had Windows. When 1989 rolled around, she got her first number one single on the country chart. Thanks to Timber, I'm Falling in Love. And if you're unfamiliar with the neo-traditional country movement, we're going to hear the king of that style of music next. But first, I want to wish you a wonderful rest of your day. Thank you for your support of the Legendary Breakfast. This is Drew, signing off.
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0: Ranch. Welcome the spirit of the West on the ranch.
1: The morning sun shines on the gleaming hide of a muscular ranch horse. The aroma of bacon and coffee drifts from the wood cook stove at a cow camp. Silver spurs jingle as the men and women of the West get set for another day in the saddle. From the heart of Canada's finest ranching country, this is the Spirit of the West with rancher and horse trainer Hugh McLennan and his collection of music, poetry, and conversations with the folks who live and work with horses and cattle in the Spirit of the West.
2: So you might be thinking you're having a rough day with a few minor irritants. And this week, Curtis McAleer is back, and he'll remember some really tough days.
3: And I grab the horn while it's dry, and my hand pops off of it. Now I come off, and I land on a rock in my back, but I'm getting drugged. Now my foot's hung up.
2: Yeah, kind of a cowboy nightmare. You'll hear the rest of the story in just a little while. And along with that, Ed Brown is in the Cowboy Poetry Spotlight.
4: Then there's that shoulder. You just plumb wore out back when you sold the Mr. Loop. And them stove-in ribs you once collected. In the bottom of a chute.
2: Rangeland News has new information about the cattle markets.
5: Placements in the feedlots were lower than expected, and they were actually the lowest number for the month of July in the data series going back to 1996.
2: On the Urban Saddles and Western Wear Horse Training File, I'll share some gems of wisdom from my good friend Steve Rother. And I'd say it's a pretty good playlist this week, and it will be part two of a visit with Curtis McAleer of McAleer Ranches after Royal Wade Kimes looks back at the good old days.

0: his world away. A boxcars and barbed wire. When Curtis and Terry McAleer drove into our yard, we had a nice visit sitting on the front porch. Then I had the feeling that Curtis, a lifelong horseman, might like to see some of our country from horseback. And he jumped up when I suggested it. He had his spurs and chinks and saddlebags out of the vehicle and was heading for the tack room. We had a great visit, moved some cattle, and saw some beautiful country. And when we got back, we came up into the studio here, and this is part two of the conversation we recorded. What I've noticed and watched a lot of your great YouTube videos and your brandings and everything and still pictures and watching your riding today and everything, it's not just like a farmer on a horse in your case. You guys take your horsemanship and your stockmanship pretty carefully, and you don't just use horses because you have to. Seems like that's a big part of how you like to do things.
1: Yeah, we could probably, for most part, get away with a grain bill and a quad. I mean, even up in our bush, it's not, you know, a couple good dogs and a truck and wait for the weather to turn cold. We could get them out, but it's so much easier working cattle with a horse. They're quieter. I can tell people, when we work cattle with horses, they're quieter. Right, they're just more relaxed, and I grew up, you know, at the other end when there was the chop thing. You know, my cousin did that, you know, and chop wagon and leading the cows out, and they were pretty snorty. And now, our cows are quiet. We get people that come and see whether it's our commercial herd or our purebreds, and they're like, "Your cows are really quiet. You must spend a lot of time." And I'm like, "Not really. Yeah. Like we, our purebreds, we calve them in the barn." But they're out bale grazing until we bring them to the barn.
0: They're not being hand-fed, that's for sure.
1: They're not being hand-fed. They're out there bale grazing. And so we bring them in. Well, then we kick them out. They go back out into some bale grazing with some protection for the calves. But before that, they're just like, we don't see them very often, you know.
0: Yeah.
1: And that's the same with the commercial. The commercials calve out on the grass. So, like, we have a month break in there, and the commercials calve out in the calf. Pasture on the grass, and we ride out there, tag their calves out there off the horse, and it's, you know.
0: Well, it's great to have you riding along with me today, and those few pairs that we moved around today and moved across the creek, would you say they were fairly quiet and easy to handle?
1: Oh, yeah, they didn't run away or anything,
0: No, but I'll tell you what, if either you or I had got off our horse, they would have been gone.
1: Oh, okay.
0: they don't see a person on foot.
1: Yeah.
0: And they're a treat to handle on a horse. But you get off your horse and, boy, that's, you know, so there's so much to that, I think.
1: Mm-hmm. You know what, I you know, with our purebred herd, we do handle them on foot in calving season. So they do see that.
0: Well, they will be seeing people on foot.
1: They will be seeing people on foot. But the commercials, they don't see people on foot that often, yet they're still really calm, right?
0: Yeah.
1: And if we get a cow that gets worked up, she doesn't stay anyway.
0: Right.
1: Like, we're making new cows every year, and it's like, we'll just keep the genetics that stay here, you know what I mean, that are good quality. And
0: in the world of the working cowboy, the names Vern and Jesse Ballantyne are highly respected, and they've ridden with Curtis for a long time. And you'll hear an appropriate contemporary cowboy song from Jesse and more from Curtis when the Spirit of the West continues right after this.
2: 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More Spirit of the West on the way.
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0: Welcome back to the Spirit of the West. When an old cowboy like me gets together with a, well, maybe middle-aged top-hand rancher horseman like Curtis McAleer, well, it seems the conversation about horses is never-ending. And even though this was the first time we'd actually met face-to-face, we've had many phone conversations over the years, and I knew Curtis had a great appreciation for the California bridle horse type of horsemanship. How long have you been had this real interest in the California bridle horse traditions and that kind of horsemanship? Is that
1: was
0: recently or go back a long
1: way? Oh, no, that goes back a ways. So that's a good question. So I've been getting these people to help us move our cattle and my round up in the fall, and my dad wasn't happy with it. And, you know, it took me, I'm kind of slow, and it took me a while to realize my dad was right. And yeah. I'd moved down to the Unity area, and I'd drive by this neighbor's place, and I'd watch him moving his cows, and people would talk about him. And finally, I'm like, he got a load of yearlings one day, and I stopped in the highway and I watched him for 20 minutes. He sat there on his horse up in this paddock by these yearlings. And I'm like, what's he doing? And he never moved that horse till those yearlings turned and started to turn back towards the crowd. Then he followed him, and I'm like, well, I'm going to ask this guy. I'm going to get brave enough, and I'm going to ask this guy to help us round up. And he got himself, and I can't remember if the first time he brought his buddy Dave or if he brought Wes Chase the first time. But anyway, and this Vern Ballantyne.
0: Oh.
1: And he's riding and whatever, you know, and we gather the cows, and after the first day, and, you know, my dad says to me, and my dad didn't hand out a lot of compliments, and he says about this man, he says,

0: all those horses, and it was just like, yeah. So it really piqued your interest versus those old guys. Well, you know, that horse, you know, she blows its belly out when you go to cinch it, so you got to knee it in the guts, you know, and ear it down. And it was just like, totally different, the smoothness of their horses.
1: Crank them around two or three times, you know, get them. Yeah, get them really worked up.
2: Both Vern and Jesse Ballantyne have ridden with Curtis, and Jesse is a genuine writer and singer of pure cowboy songs. He's got a colt starting business in Wyoming right now, and here's one of his top quality originals called Holdin' to the High Ground.

0: I was watching your, I think it was a 2023 branding YouTube video.
1: Yeah.
0: Just great. Man, I sat here and watched the whole thing. Mm-hmm. And then near the end of it, here's several pictures of Vern and Bryn, or of Dawn and Bryn.
1: Yeah.
0: And the early ones, man, they're just young, young guys, you know. And
1: yeah.
0: It's kind of followed them up all the way through it. So.
1: Yeah. I had to ask Lane, Bryn's son, for those pictures, right? I had all these guys in my branding, and I'm like, I don't have any pictures, right? Because that was back in the day when we had our Kodak 155s or whatever they were.
0: Different, yeah.
1: Yeah, so, you know, we didn't take pictures, and so I had to ask Lane if he had any. They were a huge influence, right?
0: Yeah,
1: Like the first... Well, and I've told you this story before, Hugh, but like the first branding I went to, it was with those three guys in the pan at West Chase's. A little intimidating.
0: What kind of an outfit did you have when you went in there?
1: I probably had a 30-foot rope, and they were running 60s or better. And I still remember, I'm trying to heal this calf in front of me, like 4 feet away. Bryn throws a loop across his 60-foot pan.

0: So he had to have, well, maybe he was within 40 feet of the staff, and he threw the slow loop, and I still don't know how he threw it, and it skipped across there, and he picked up the 2 fine feet. I had to get out of the way because he's turning, he's coming on the staff, and I'm like,
1: yeah.
0: I was like, whoa, oh, you know? And it, you know, and then to find out Don was blind, I don't know how many years I knew Don before I knew he was legally blind. I'm like, what do you mean he's legally blind?
1: Yeah.
0: Friend says, yeah, and I'm like, wow.
1: Less than 10% vision.
0: Yeah.
1: In the eye he had.
0: Yeah. And like, I said, how does he rope? Vern says, I don't know. Maybe he sees shadows. But I'm like, wow. You know, yeah, it was impressive. Yeah.
1: Man.
0: Yeah.
1: Boy, I'm really feeling bad now because I gave you an old battered up Textan saddle with rubber on the horn and a 30-foot nylon rope on there. Oh, man. No wonder you didn't want any pictures taken.
0: Oh, no, that's okay. That was great, yeah.
1: Yeah. Coming up on the Rangeland News, a look at a possible shift in North American cow herd and a look at the effect of dry conditions in parts of the West and what effect they might have on calf weights. When the Spirit of the West continues right after this.
2: 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More Spirit of the West on the way.
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1: Welcome back to the Spirit of the West. Just ahead of the Rangeland News, here's a great performer who is at the Caroline Cowboy Music and Poetry Gathering as we speak. Don't miss a chance to see Tim Huss live in person.

0: The Rangeland News from the Spirit of the West. A roundup of issues and events from the world of agriculture.
1: At the top of page one, it says a lot of cattle are coming off the range early this year. Big problem in our area is the lack of water. And I suspect calves are going to be weaned and shipped earlier than usual as well. Now, the big indicator of what kind of prices they'll bring is the number of head in feedlots and what direction that seems to be trending. And to help sort it all out, here's Rod Bain with an expert.
2: A rise in cattle inventory in feedlots from the previous year, yet still lower placements. Livestock analyst Anthony Fisher provides the latest from the August Cattle on Feed report.
3: On August 1st, the number of cattle on feed in U.S. feedlots of 1,000 head or greater was just over 11.1 million head, which was nearly 200,000 head above August 2025. During July, producers placed about 1.4 million head of cattle on feed, which was about 11% below a year earlier. During July, feedlots marketed over 1.6 million head. Despite marketings coming in right around expectations, placements into feedlots were lower than expected, and they were actually the lowest number for the month of July in the data series going back to 1996. The lower placements appear to be the result of a reduced supply of cattle outside feedlots and a lower calf crop in 2025 and 2026.
1: 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The Unwanted Pesticides and Old Livestock Equine Medications Collection Program is one of Clean Farms' longest-running initiatives. The program helps farmers remove outdated agricultural products from their farms while ensuring safe and responsible disposal. It operates on a rotating schedule across Canada and is funded by Clean Farms' crop protection industry members and the Canadian Animal Health Institute. Ranchers and farmers can drop off eligible products at designated collection sites at no cost. In southern Saskatchewan, events are scheduled from October 26th to 30th, and there are also similar events in other provinces. For 2026 collection events in British Columbia, Vancouver Island, and the Fraser Valley regions, they'll take place October 6th to the 16th. And for more information, you can go to Clean Farms' website. Dr. Bart Lardner is the recipient of the 2026 Canadian Beef Industry Award for Outstanding Research and Innovation. Dr. Lardner is a professor and researcher at the University of Saskatchewan's College of Agriculture and Bioresources and is the current Ministry of Agriculture Strategic Research Program Chair in cow-calf and forage systems. His work focuses on the management and nutritional requirements of cow-calf replacement heifers and feeder animals. For more than two decades, Dr. Lardner's applied research has shaped everyday practices on Western Canadian farms and ranches, from winter grazing and bale feeding to water quality management and heifer development. He's passionate about conducting research to generate recommendations on practices and technologies for cow-calf and forage producers to advance. Dry conditions can increase nitrate levels in forage and create health risks for livestock. Extension specialists are urging ranchers and farmers to take precautions when managing drought-stressed forage after a rain. Healthy plants normally absorb nitrate from the soil and convert it into proteins and amino acids as they grow. During drought, though, plant growth slows, but nitrate uptake can continue, and as a result, nitrates can build up inside the plants. And rainfall does not immediately remove the risk. When drought-stressed plants receive moisture, nitrate levels can actually rise for a short period as the plants begin growing again and processing stored nitrates. And following a rain event, nitrate levels may actually spike 2 or 3 days after the rain, according to one crop specialist. They recommend giving plants 7 to 12 days of good growing conditions before allowing livestock to graze. Producers should also provide a similar recovery period before harvesting for hay. And even after the waiting period, the forage should not be considered safe without proper testing. Nitrate levels can remain high, especially when drought conditions have been. There will be a pre-sort calf sale on September the 28th at the Innisfail Auction Market. And, of course, regular cattle sales every Wednesday. 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Now, the final item. Now, it seems that a politician, three doctors, three engineers all decided to climb one of the highest mountains in the country. They arrive there and they start climbing the long way up one of the tallest climbs on Earth. It's grueling, and they have to stop many times to rest and pull each other up. Now, halfway up into the climbing, the rope starts to break, and the doctors say they should all hang on and wait for help. And nobody believes that help will arrive in time. The engineers, with their quick physics skill, tells everyone, one of us has to jump, or else we'll all die. Now, nobody wanted to jump. Everybody held onto the rope with their hands really tight. And then the politician lets out a sigh. You people are very valuable resources for the country. A doctor can save so many lives. An engineer can build so many innovative things. But what am I? I'm a useless politician. What do I do for society? Nothing. I just give speeches and that's it. And then he gives out a heartfelt sigh, and the others were so touched, they all started clapping their hands for the politician. 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After our visit and ride together, Curtis McAleer and I have exchanged several emails, and here's a few lines from one of them. The thought of being never riding again makes those replacements worthwhile. What a great deal modern medicine can be a blessing. And he also went on to say, you can look at it as a depressing subject or take in those little moments. I think Trinity Seeley has a song called Cricket Roll, and she certainly does. She was raised on a ranch in BC's Caribou Country, and I found that to really appreciate this, you've got to pay close attention to the words. It's called Cricket Roll.

0: cricket chirping, rain chains swinging gently to the footfall of your good horse. That's great. Coming up on the Urban Saddles and Western Wear Horse Training File, some words of wisdom from Steve Rother and more from Curtis McAleer when the Spirit of the West continues right after this.
1: The Ranch. More Spirit of the West on the way.
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0: Welcome back to the Spirit of the West. You'll hear Curtis McAleer describe some of the spectacular horse wrecks that he survived over the years, and some sage advice from Steve Rother on the Urban Saddles and Western Wear Horse Training File coming right up. Well, here it is. The real story on our 24th annual Spirit of the West cruise. 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And in 2027, the Spirit of the West group lands in Tokyo, Japan, to begin an unforgettable 11-day voyage. 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
3: A few days ago, three of us had the big job of rounding up several hundred yearlings in vast, rolling, partly treed piece of country, and we got it done because our horses were well-seasoned and had the skills and the trust in the rider, as well as the cow savvy to get it done. And we got talking about how these good ranch horses would do in an arena competition. Well, that brought me to mind the words of my good friend Steve Rother. Steve said, "A lot of show horses that are highly trained are simply unable to handle going out on a basic trail ride. On the other hand, a lot of well-adapted trail horses or ranch horses would be unable to go to the show ring and perform flying lead changes, correct circles, lead departures, etc. This is because they're strong in one system but not in the others. A show horse is usually strongest in the physical side, and a trail horse tends to be stronger on the mental or emotional side. It's not that they can't be strong in more than one, but if the systems aren't in balance, there can be significant difficulties. We're looking to create an all-round horse-human partnership that can go in any direction." Basically, Steve says we need to think outside the box. We should trail ride show horses, even have them working cattle, and show the trail horses, jump the reiners, rope off the jumpers, do liberty with the dressage horses, and so on. I kind of like that. And for Irvine Saddles and Western Wear, that's the Horse Training File. Earlier this year, I noticed that our horses were starting to chew on the corral rails, and if I'd be out riding them and we'd step over a poplar tree, they'd reach down and grab at the bark. And I wonder what was going on. So we've got them back on Hoffman's Horse Mineral. And you know, after a few weeks, that's made a huge difference in the way they look and in the things they do. Find out all about it at HoffmansHorseProducts.com. Curtis McAleer, like all of us who have spent years working with horses and cattle, had some memorable adventures, some he almost didn't survive. And you'll hear them after a song that finds its way into the playlist every year around this time, from Ranger Doug and Riders in the Sky.
4: Just a cowboy.

0: And now, the final installment of The Visit with Curtis McAleer.
1: Well, we got to talk about wreck stories or big adventures or being left out at night or anything like that happened.
2: Wrecks.
1: Well, I must have a few of those.
2: Yeah, well, I landed on my head once, thanks to my friend. We'll just leave it. Well, I was getting on this old, well, he wasn't so old, but he was a chuck wagon horse, but kids could ride him. He was a beautiful horse called Marlo. And my friend and I were out looking for the sixth deer after Roundup, and we'd found him, and then we went and talked to my cousin in the bush. He was cutting some trees, and it was his deer, and we said, found him. We go to get on, and we got our skidoo suits on, because it's like 25 below or whatever. And I go to get on my horse, but he gets on his just a hair before me. His horse moves over, hits my right leg, and I kick that horse right in the flank, you know, and all of a sudden he's bucking, I'm halfway over, right?
1: One foot in the stirrup.
2: Yeah, one foot in the stirrup, and I was on the way up, right? And I'm like, yeah, I still can remember hitting the horn with my knee, right? And then crunching my neck on the ground, but good thing there was some snow cover.
1: Ooh.
2: But yeah, that was maybe my most out of control come off ever.
1: Oh, man.
2: And then I did another stupid thing. I started the stud horse for a guy, and he had him at branding, and he was like getting all antsy or whatever. I said, well, you want me to ride him? And he said, well, you can if you want. And I got in the saddle, and I'm like, the guy's legs were shorter than mine, and I got pretty wide feet, and the stirrups were kind of tight, and I should have adjusted the length of the stirrups, and I didn't do that. And I whacked that colt on the butt. And
1: as your legs going over?
2: No.
1: I just once you're there.
2: Yeah,
1: okay,
2: give him a lap on with reins, right?
1: Little impulsion, yeah.
2: Yeah, and up he went, and I popped out of there because his leather was dry on that saddle. He never oiled the saddle. So a short leg in it, and I popped up, and I grabbed the horn. Well, it's dry, and my hand pops off of it. Now I come off, and I land on a rock on my back, but I'm getting drugged. Now my foot's hung up in that stirrup.
1: Oh, my gosh.
2: And I'm watching these hooves go by my head. And I'm like, well, and everybody else is off out of the corral right then. And I was like, because I was just going to do a few laps around the corral with them and do a few turns. And I had to think about it. I'm looking at my foot, and I just reached up with my heel in my other boot, and I kicked that stirrup right at the bottom and popped my foot free. Anyway, and then a horse ran, and he went and stood in a corner. And I'm like, I got up sucking wind, and I got up, and I went over, and I rubbed him a little bit, and I said, okay, buddy, I know neither one of us had any fun right there, but I got to get on you again, so behave. So I did, and he was good, and he was good for the guy, but I kind of hurt my back, and that was bad. I had a bad spot in my back for a long time.
0: Well, I think I mentioned something about the final installment with Curtis, but that wasn't quite right, because there still will be a little more to come in the coming weeks. Another quality Song of the West and Ed Brown in the Cowboy Poetry Spotlight when the Spirit of the West continues right after this.
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0: Welcome back to the Spirit of the West. Ed Brown has a pretty good poem about cowboys getting on in years. That's coming up after something here that really fits with an easy traveling horse along a scenic trail in the fall from Richard Galliner.

0: Ed Brown has been a cowboy all his life, pretty much, but more than that, he's a fantastic woodcarver, singer, songwriter, and a fine guitar player. And I know a lot of us can identify with this poem Ed wrote. What's it called, Ed?
1: This is a little poem called Sore Places. This cowboy life is a grand affair, as long as you're still young and spry. But things can take some nasty turns as the years go by. That which is fun at 21, like a horse that'll pitch and spill you. At 35 can hurt a bit, and at 50 damn near kill you. Now it's true, 'twas you who made this bed, and you who should have to lay in it. There's some folks thinking you're getting too old for this, and others coming right out and saying it. You can feel their eyes as you mount up in your rather less than graceful way. It could be that seized up hip or that wonky knee, or maybe that belly getting in the way. And that bursitis in your shoulder, well, that sure don't help your roping none. You're just as like to catch your hat as that steer you've dared to run. And you hesitate when a neighbor comes and asks you to help him run down some strays. You know that 15 or 20 mile ride could lay you up for days. But now, just in case you think it's all bad news, that wouldn't quite be true. Because you see, now you've got reminders of all the good times you once knew. There's that hip you tore loose back when the ages didn't come too rank for you. And that knee you smashed all the hell that in no time seemed to heal as good as new. Then there's that shoulder you just plumb wore out back when you seldom missed a loop. And them stove-in ribs you once collected in the bottom of a chute. Now I know it all sounds painful, but believe me, there'll come a day when the memory starts to fade and white hairs replace the gray. And when you finally hung it up for good, those sore places in your bones could be the sore reminder of the only life you've known.
0: Thank you so much for riding along, and I sure hope you can join us right here next week for another collection of stories, songs, and poems about the real West. And thanks again to Mark and Kathy McMillan, our great support crew. 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Till next week, I'm Hugh McLennan. Hope to see you down the trail somewhere real soon.

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1: Canada has a national defense, a Canadian Coast Guard, national search and rescue. But Canada doesn't have a national water bomber fleet. 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

what's going on? It is Kenny. Thanks so much for being here. Another weekend together, you and I. Playlist, I did scroll through. Pretty sweet. Some great songs. And the way it's all built for you by the bosses around here, primo playlist. Okay. We start with a little thing we do around here called clickbait. Yeah, we find the stories that show up in Facebook that you just don't have the time to read. We break it down for you in clickbait. Now, this one is about faking it, but faking it at work. Making your boss believe that you're actually working when you're not. And it's simple. 66% of us do this regularly. At least twice a week, we will spend time faking it. Making the boss think we actually are working. Now, managers do the same. That's over 70%. That's crazy. Forget all this stuff in this article. Now we just get down to it. How do you do it? If you've got a way to fake work, make it look like you're busy, please let us know. The Kenny Jones Show, VistaRadio.ca. Now, also, let's remember the Seinfeld episode where George Costanza said, you just got to look annoyed. If you look annoyed, everybody will leave you alone because you look busy. Does that work? 66% of us fake work at work. What's your go-to way of doing it? Hit us up. And that right there is another edition of Clickbait.

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3: 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The Ranch.

0: You worry about firing up the grill. We'll handle the playlist. Summer Sizzles on the Ranch.
1: She said, I need some time to find myself. I need a little space to think. And maybe we should start seeing other people. And baby, things are moving way too fast for me.

0: Kenny, we're talking about this study that says 66% of us fake it at work. We fake working. How do you go about doing that? We got this message.
1: I work outside. You see, the best thing to do if you're an outside worker and your boss is driving by, point. That's right. You heard me correctly. Point. Point up. Point over. Point in any direction. Make sure your coworker points in the same direction, too.
0: Well, this is great. I mean, this falls in the line of the whole George Costanza from Seinfeld. He said, if you look angry, annoyed, perturbed, people are not going to bug you because obviously you're into something. So pointing, it's like they're doing something. They're discussing that something that needs to be done. So I agree with that. That's a good one. 66% of us fake it. Productivity at work. How do you get around that? If you got a story, hey, we don't have to use your name. We'll keep your name out of it. The Kenny Jones Show, Vista Radio. .ca. Or maybe you just want your name out there and you're proud of it. I love that too.

0: I got you covered, baby, from head to toe.
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0: Well, it's been a minute. How's it going? It's Kenny. We used to get this guy that would call the show all the time, and he does a Red Green impression. And we obviously, it's not the real Red Green. We call him Fake Red Green. We haven't heard from him in months, but look at this. He's back.
1: So it's about faking, huh?
0: Yeah, faking it at work there, Fake Red Green. You're faking it, right?
1: I mean, I could be fake. I know I'm not AI.
0: Well, this is good. Yeah, that's true.
1: But yeah, a lot of it does fall under the look frustrated or annoyed.
0: So the George Costanza way.
1: In a sense, but it never hurts to have a prop.
0: A prop, okay.
1: Now think about it. Always have a hat with you. You don't have to wear the hat. But if you're fiddling with the hat, or you've got it off your head and you're rubbing your head, it looks like you're pretty busy.
0: That is true. That, again, you got to look frustrated or busy or, yeah, like underwhelmed or overwhelmed, maybe.
1: Yeah, you don't need to look frustrated. You can look confused. That worked for me a lot.
0: I love how we have Fake Red Green telling us how to fake work.
1: Well, when you use a lot of duct tape to make things, it's kind of a faking way of building.
0: Just won't break character. I'm trying to get him to break character, and he won't do it. This guy's impressive.
1: I mean, I tried. You pick your way through. Once you pick your way through one thing, picking your way through other things is pretty easy.
0: I like it. I like it, Fake Red Green. Well, it's good to hear from you because it's been a while.
1: Yeah, it has. It has. I had a really long blink.
0: You had a really long what?
1: Blink.
0: Oh, blink. Okay. Well played, Fake Red Green. Thanks for checking in.
1: No problem. Keep your stick on the ice and make sure you have a hat.
0: Well, there it is. Fake Red Green. Haven't had him on the show in a long time. Tried to get him to crack. He wouldn't. He will not tell me his real name.

0: to.
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0: We call him Crazy Mike. How's it going? My name is Kenny. Crazy Mike has been on the show for the first few years of his retirement. We follow him along on all the things he gets up to. But now you wanted to discuss, of all things today, you wanted to talk about eggs. What do you got?
1: Well, on Sundays, I normally make an egg for myself. So when I cook eggs myself, as much as I try, the only way I can make eggs is scrambled. So I have a Denver scrambled egg, ham, green peppers, onions, that sort of thing. When I go to a restaurant, I always order them poached because that's my favorite way to eat eggs.
0: But you just don't know how to do it.
1: Well, I used to have an egg poacher, but it has found its way elsewhere.
0: Yeah,
1: so my thought is, what is the best way for eggs?
0: Oh, okay. So we toss it out there and see what everybody thinks. I think I'm with you. Scrambled eggs, but also I think I'm jaded because that's the easiest way to do it, I think.
1: Yeah, well, they can see, when I go to a restaurant, I always order them poached.
0: So what other choices are there? There's scrambled, there's poached, there's fried.
1: Over easy,
0: over hard.
1: I think that's it. That's it. That's the four ways, I think.
0: All right. Out of the four ways, what's the leaderboard of egg, the way an egg is prepared?
1: Consumption, yes.
0: You know how I do it? I do it like Rocky Balboa. I just crack it into a glass and drink it.
1: Yeah, exactly. So,
0: well,
1: that's
0: we'll
1: what
0: see.
1: I was thinking.
0: That's an interesting, we've never had that kind of a question. So we'll throw it out there, see what everybody says.
1: If that's the way my mind works. It goes, you know what? I think people should share their feelings.
0: Okay,
1: and
0: we'll
1: debate it, you know?
0: We'll see what everybody says. Nice, good question there, Crazy Mike.
1: All right. Thank you, sir.

0: the Ranch.
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0: is, Kenny. I hope you're having a great weekend. Listen, we had Crazy Mike on a couple minutes back, and he's like, let's talk about eggs. I went, oh, my God. I started rolling my eggs. Really, this is what we're going to talk about on the radio? Eggs, the best way to make eggs? Now, he was telling us that he loves a poached egg but can't do it, so he just ends up scrambling anytime he makes eggs, scrambled eggs. But when he goes to a restaurant, poached eggs. I cannot believe there was a response. There's a ton. Let's get the robots here. Read the last, I don't know, 4 unread messages about the eggs. What do you got?
1: Easter eggs are my favorite.
0: Well, I like that. What else you got? Come on, slow robot.
1: Some people don't realize you can put an egg in a coffee cup and then microwave it for about a minute. And it cooks up really well, believe it or not, and then put it on toast or whatever you want.
0: Okay, cool. Read the next
1: one. Well, buddy, I must say it has to be deviled eggs.
0: Deviled? And one more.
1: Best way to make eggs is in a cake.
0: Yes, I do agree with that one. Deviled eggs. I have a weird relationship with deviled eggs. This is going to sound weird. Because sometimes I'll see a deviled egg and I'm like, I want that in my belly right now. And other times I'll see a deviled egg and I'll be like, keep that away from me. Keep it miles away from me. It's weird. And my mom made great deviled eggs. Anyways, Crazy Mike was right. People care. People care about eggs. If you got a story, we'll take it. The Kenny Jones Show, VistaRadio.ca.

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0: Nuggets Kenny. Okay, try to follow this one. All right, so here's the story. Received an email from a gentleman named Mark, listening to the station from Telpo, New Zealand. I had to actually ask the ChatGPT robot if I was pronouncing that correctly. Telpo, New Zealand. Anyways, very cool that Mark reached out. He emailed the Kenny Jones Show, VistaRadio.ca. So I quickly then Googled Telpo, New Zealand to get some facts. And Google spit out a bunch of interesting facts. And one of them was, you can fit Telpo, New Zealand into Baffin Island, but you can put 8.5 Vancouver Islands into New Zealand. Some weird, random island facts. The biggest island in Canada, Baffin Island, followed by Vancouver Island. Okay, so then I had that in my head and I thought, well, that's a great piece of useless knowledge I can drop at a barbecue or a house party or in an awkward situation. And then it hit me. Is random fact guy awesome or annoying? Before I decide to become a random fact guy, I thought I should check with you. Is that annoying or is it kind of cool? If you have thoughts, hit us up. The Kenny Jones Show, VistaRadio.ca. Also, I think I like random fact guy. So if you have a random fact, hit us up. Let's hear some.
1: Everybody's got a problem, so do I. But we ain't gonna solve them on a Saturday night. I just put a paycheck in the bank.

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0: is Kenny. 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Trent's on the phone here. 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
1: Sure.
0: The guy that shows up at the barbecue or the party and he's just full of weird, random facts and he drops them into conversation. Is that guy annoying or is that guy awesome?
1: It depends on what it is.
0: Okay, let me, I'll explain it. So earlier today, we got an email from a guy. His name is Mark. And Mark was listening to this radio station from Taupo, New Zealand. Okay?
1: New Zealand.
0: Yeah, kind of cool. So for I quickly Googled Taupo, New Zealand. And then I thought, who's got the bigger island? Canada's Vancouver Island or New Zealand? And I learned that we can fit 8 Vancouver Islands into New Zealand. And so then I dropped that random weird fact on the radio and I thought, was that annoying or was that kind of cool? Like, would that brighten somebody's day to learn that weird random fact?
1: You know, something like that, it's a random fact, but it's a random one that's like, oh, okay, it's useless, but it's interesting.
0: So not annoying.
1: If it, like, pertains to it, I mean, again, it all depends on the person. I think it depends on the person receiving the information and what the information is. If it's just a generic throwaway type of information, okay. But if it's like specific and personal or just very icky, then yeah, read the room.
0: That's a good way to look at it. If it's, yeah, read the room. I think that's, but the problem is a lot of people can't read a room, right?
1: I mean, if you can't read the room, then that also doesn't help.
0: So what do you think? Random fact guy. You're in an elevator and somebody just, hey, want to know something really interesting? Gives you a random fact. Is that cool or is that super annoying? The Kenny Jones Show, VistaRadio.ca.

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0: The discussion today is you're at a barbecue, okay? Or a house party. And you get into a conversation with a guy who's full of random weird facts. Is factoid guy cool or is he annoying? Here is the gentleman we call Professor Highbeam. He sent us this audio message.
1: Professor Highbeam here, weighing in on the factoid guy. Is he awesome or is he annoying? I imagine most people, they're going to call the factoid guy very annoying, simply because nobody likes being the only one in the room that doesn't know something. However, I think the factoid guy is amazing, and I'm going to tell you why. Not only do I think it's very important to have as much knowledge as you possibly can in this lifetime, I also have big concerns that if I ever get called to be on the Jeopardy show, that I definitely have all the useless facts in order so that I can win that big money. And also, the factoid guy is me, and I'm amazing.
0: Okay, that made me laugh. That got a legit LOL. So what do you think, though? Because I think the random fact guy can be awkward, but also can be like a savior in a weird, awkward situation. Especially like I'm putting myself in the situation where I'm at like a work function for my wife. You know, I don't know anybody. Small talk isn't going to really work well. So if I get into a conversation and some guy just barreling out random facts and I'm kind of chuckling, it saves me from an awkward conversation. That's how I'm looking at it. What about you? Factoid guy. Cool or annoying? And if you got a cool factoid, hit us up. 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

0: Working our way through these phone lines here. It's Kenny. Trucker Lee, what do you got for us, man?
1: Hey, I just wanted to say that I really appreciate you for making me feel bad about myself.
0: I made you feel bad about yourself? What did I do?
1: Okay, so quite a while back, you listed a stat about how many times a person barbecues. Either I couldn't remember if it was like through the summer or all year. And you said it was like 11 times or something crazy like
0: that. Oh, yeah, it was a low number, rookie numbers, yeah.
1: Yeah, like terrible numbers. And I thought to myself, I'm like, man, I'm one of those people that's contributing to that garbage. So I've really kicked it up and ramped up my barbecue game because of that game.
0: Nice. That's, hey, man, you're doing a community service because you're making the neighborhood smell great. That's what it's all about.
1: That's what I thought, right? So, yeah, I'm trying to do it at least 2 to 3 times a week if I can pull it off. So,
0: hey, keep it up. Keep it up.
1: I know, right? So everybody else needs to get their butts in gear, too, and start firing up them grills, man.
0: Yep. Bump up those numbers. Exactly. Well played.
1: That's great.
0: I like it.
1: There you go. Anyways, just wanted to thank you for that, Kenny.
0: Hey, we appreciate it, buddy.
1: All right, buddy. I'll talk to you later. Remember.

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0: not a lot of movement so far on our countdown this week. Holding steady at number 27, that was Braden King with We Got Beer. Coming up, if John Party is playing a show in your city, you might want to pack your gym bag. And we'll explain that when we return to the Cross Canada Country Countdown.
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1: There's that old saying, they don't make them like they used to. 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
1: Okay, there we go. Tim McGraw and Faith Hill have a wedding to plan. Their middle daughter, Maggie, just got engaged to her boyfriend, James Rubin. The news came out when her older sister, Gracie, posted photos on social media, including a shot of Maggie showing off her ring. Now, here's where it gets interesting, though. Tim and Faith released It's Your Love the year after they got married, and it spent 6 weeks at number one, sweeping single, song, video, and vocal event of the year at the ACMs. So here's the question. Will Maggie and James enjoy their wedding dance to the music of their parents' biggest duet? Here is our throwback track from Tim McGraw and Faith Hill. It's Your Love. Dancing.

0: And that was Tyler Joe Miller with Under the Influence at spot number 16 this week on The Countdown. High Valley are teaming up with another Canadian band for a new single. We will have all the details coming up when we return.
1: Don't move, don't move. More of the Cross Canada Country Countdown coming up right after this.
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1: So keep your ears on that one. That was Cody Johnson with Horseback, our one to watch this week. Coming up, James Barker opens up about the simple things that he misses from home most when he's away in Nashville. That's

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0: Well, we are better than halfway to finding out who's going to be number one this week on the countdown. So let's continue.
3: Number 13.
0: The James Barker Band are proudly Canadian, but like so many artists chasing their dreams in country music, a lot of their time is spent south of the border in Nashville. James says he loves it there, but nothing beats getting back home. Here's James on what he misses most when he's away.
14: Yeah, it's nice to get back to see everybody. And it's actually not too hot here in Nashville right now, but in the summer, it's nice to get back because it gets too hot here and I can't handle it as a Canadian. I miss ice fishing and stuff. I try to get back a couple times a year to do it. So
0: holding steady with song number 13. This is After Dark from the James Barker Band.
15: If you see me in the morning, I tell you it's important to understand I'm just a little sick.

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11: Hey, this is Shawnee Kish, and I was born in Welland, Ontario, but I now call Edmonton, Alberta my home. 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